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1: I'm Mia O'Brien. Let's begin in Orchard Park. The debut of the new Highmark Stadium, definitely on the bright side for the home team, if you know what I mean. Minus a Jake Bates field goal. I'm Mia O'Brien. Let's begin in Orchard Park. The debut of the new Highmark Stadium, definitely on the bright side for the home team, if you know what I mean. Minus a Jake Bates field goal heading into the half. All Buffalo Bills. They lead.

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3: Here's the 3-1. Drive to left field. If it's fair, it's gone, and it is gone! Oh, Henry, he crushed it. Hugging the line and left, Henry Davis launches his 10th home run here in the 8th inning. A 2-run blast. Pirates get insurance, lead at 7-4.
0: Number 4.
1: The Dodgers clinch another NL West division title, AM 570 LA Sports.
4: Two balls and two strikes to McClain. And Halverson ready to throw the 2-2 pitch. Here it is. Swung on and missed, strike 3. And for the 13th time in the last 14 years, the Dodgers are champions of the National League Western Division.
0: Number 3.
1: Yordan Alvarez continues to strengthen his case for AL MVP by reaching a milestone in the Astros' win over the Royals. KBME 790 AM.
5: Lugo delivers. And that's hammered. Deep to right field. And you can kiss that one goodbye. Number 40 for number 44. 4-1 Astros.
0: Number 2.
1: Josh Allen had a night to remember as the Bills opened their new stadium Thursday night with a win, 97 Rock.
6: There's a snap. It's a blitz. Allen back to pass. Gets rid of it. Looking deep down the middle. Wide open is Josh Palmer, who's going to go for a 43-yard touchdown.
0: Number 1.
1: And in Texas, the Red Sox inched closer to a playoff spot with this 3-run homer by Trevor Story, WEEI.
5: 2-2 the pitch.
7: Swing and a shot. Hit a deep left field. It is back. It's at the wall. Gone! Trevor Story hits a 3-run homer. Back home in Texas. And it is 4-3 Red Sox.
1: Trevor Story's go-ahead 3-run homer in the 8th was his first home run since May 13th after not playing from May 15th to August 29th. SportsCenter All Night, ESPN Radio. More from the W with only 1 week left. Postseason looming in the field taking shape. Mystics, Sky out of the race. Mystics already clinched a playoff spot for the first time since 2023. Mystics finished the first quarter up 24-19 and in the second.
8: Amor can't answer with the three into the hands of Onion Wed, a catch and shoot for Austin. Oh, that's just so awesome to see that.
1: WNBA League pass, and Washington goes on to win this one handedly, 110-80. Mystics, it's their second 110-point game this season, matching the amount of 110-point games they had in team history before this year. Dream versus Sun. Sun riding a 9-game losing streak. No chance for the postseason. Dream, currently the 4th seed, boasts a 46% chance to stay there for the playoffs, according to ESPN analytics. And the Dream carried a 10-point lead into halftime and then ran away with it in the second half.
9: Cross over Bonner. Gears takes the shot. Reese on a putback. 28 for Reese. Her career high is 31.
1: WNBA League pass, and she would get close. Dream with a big win here, 103-59. Angel Reese, 30 points, 10 rebounds, her second 30-point game of her career. And Sparks wing. Sparks officially eliminated from contention, but the Wings out in front in the fourth.
10: Shepherd's on pace to be the second player in WNBA history to average 10-10-5, joining Candace Parker, who did back in 2015.
11: She's such a great rebounder, but then her ability to bust out and run in the middle and play in transition and the reads that she makes.
10: Shepherd pulling her way to the basket that time.
1: USA Network Dallas wins this one 97-77. And Mercury Fire. Mercury defeated the Fire 94-91. New year, new stadium. 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

0: Unsportsmanlike with Evan Canty and Michelle.
1: First time here, I'm just proud of the guys. You saw a lot of the conviction, everything we kind of talked about.
2: Stroud in the shotgun, takes the snap, back to pass, pressure coming, he's sacked and he fumbled! The Bills have the football, and that's going to do it here in Houston!
3: Josh Allen today was vintage Josh Allen, Buffalo Bill team that was sick of hearing about how bad they

0: broken in this league rather than made. But also with the talent that's going to be in this draft this year, it's certainly on the board. That conversation would be on the board.
1: You just put the Titans drafting a quarterback in the 2027 draft on the board.
0: Do you think it's off the board? If Cam Ward does not improve this season, with this is the draft that everyone has circled as potentially a once-in-a-generation type talent group.
1: You just made an extremely bold statement.
0: You don't think that that will be part of the conversation? If in year two with Cam Ward, they're to use his terminology, keeping it a buck and they're still ass. You're not going to come in here and say, well, maybe cut your losses, draft somebody else, draft a quarterback when you want one, not when you need one, have a true quarterback competition with the Titans?
1: That's why I wanted you to answer the question, because that is a strong, strong statement. I'll tell you what they should do first, then, if they do stink this year, is even though he acted like a tush this week, Jeffrey Simmons and ridiculous comments, there's how you get another first-round pick. Bears, Lions, you're talking about that? Jeffrey's Patriots?
2: Well, this might be the audition tape, because no Landon Dickerson for the Philadelphia Eagles. That interior, that offensive line was problematic in week one against Washington. I'm just saying, if you're the Tennessee Titans, you got to find a way to generate explosives in the passing game. They had none against the New York Jets week one. You got to find a way to be able to generate negative plays and sacks on a defensive end. They had zero in week one. That has to change this week against the Eagles if you're going to have any chance of beating Jalen Hurts and the crew.
1: Wow, Smalls.
0: You don't think that's part of the conversation?
1: I just didn't see that coming today.
0: I know how our media machine works. I know how fandom works. You always want the next new shiny thing, and you want a quarterback that can save you.
1: You think a guy like Arch Manning would work in Tennessee? Coming up!
0: A Manning in Tennessee? Never.
1: Coming up. We don't have to say it's a must-win. They're saying it. We'll get to that next. We're on Sportsmanlike, presented by Progressive Insurance.
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9: 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Josh Allen put on a show in the first regular season game at Buffalo's new Highmark Stadium, accounting for 5 touchdowns, 3 passing, and 2 rushing in a 41-31 win over the Lions. The Bills jumped ahead 21-0 and never gave up the lead. They finished with 243 passing yards and 203 rushing yards. The White Sox got all 3 of their runs on one swing. Munetaka Murakami's 3-run homer in the first inning. In a 3-1 victory over the Tigers, Eric Fetty held Detroit to 1 run over 4 2/3 innings with 6 strikeouts, and the Sox bullpen did the rest. The win moves Chicago back into a tie with Cleveland for first place in the American League Central. The Cubs and Cardinals were off yesterday. The Cubs open a weekend series in Cincinnati at 5:40 tonight, and the Cardinals host the Nationals at 7:15. The NHL preseason starts this weekend. The Blues open at home against Dallas, and the Blackhawks are at Minnesota. 5 more games tomorrow, and 7 more on Sunday.
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11: tonight. A 40% chance of showers and thunderstorms after 7. Lows near 72. Wednesday, a chance of showers and thunderstorms before 1. Then a slight chance after 3. Highs near 90. Wednesday night, partly cloudy. Lows near 73. Thursday, mostly sunny. Highs near 92. For the latest news, visit myradiolink.com.

0: and his manager. He wants us to turn your mic off after that question.
1: I understand.
2: I understand it. He is right to feel that way. He is justified in his anger toward Evan Cole.
1: He certainly is.
2: Yeah.
3: My mic's off. I can't speak. Do you guys hear me?
0: He said to get you back, he's going to go side angle on your camera all the time.
1: Oh.
3: See, that's actually not right what you just did.
2: Zoom in on the chins.
3: See, that's not right.
2: Get the grays.
1: I think salt and pepper is the way to go.
2: I think it is too. He needs to just embrace it.
1: Embrace it.
2: Yeah.
3: Well, I'm going to shoot out of here. Goodbye.
2: Salt and pepper.
3: We're on sports. Smalls wants to talk about a game she's going to this weekend. It's a horrible game. 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
8: 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Josh Allen put on a show in the first regular season game at Buffalo's new Highmark Stadium, accounting for 5 touchdowns, 3 passing, and 2 rushing in a 41-31 win over the Lions. The Bills jumped ahead 21-0 and never gave up the lead. They finished with 243 passing yards and 203 rushing yards. The White Sox got all 3 of their runs on 1 swing. Munetaka Murakami's 3-run homer in the first inning. In a 3-1 victory over the Tigers, Eric Fetty held Detroit to 1 run over 4 2/3 innings with 6 strikeouts, and the Sox bullpen did the rest. The win moves Chicago back into a tie with Cleveland for first place in the American League Central. The Cubs and Cardinals were off yesterday. The Cubs open a weekend series in Cincinnati at 5:40 tonight, and the Cardinals host the Nationals at 7:15. The NHL preseason starts this weekend. The Blues open at home against Dallas, and the Blackhawks are at Minnesota. 5 more games tomorrow and 7 more on Sunday.
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0: You have play action pass, which frees. How many times do we see the linebackers coming up to play the run, play the play action, and the pass going over the top? Or you can get Josh Allen on the run, either left or right. So the options you have in 13 personnel, which a lot of times is going to be run, is not to the Buffalo Bills. It is they are really running. And again, remember their coach, Joe Brady, while he's the head coach now, he also has been running this defense under Sean McDermott. So there's no change in offense, even though there was a change in head coach.
1: No, it really seems to have been about as seamless as you could hope for so far. Lots of shirtless Joe Brady in the postgame locker rooms, which is a good thing so far for the Buffalo Bills, who have a lot to be excited about defensively. They lost Ed Oliver in the pregame, a hip injury going through pregame warmups. So Greg Rousseau responds with six pressures in this game. It's been a group around them defensively that's really stepped up in the early portion of this season. On the other side, let's talk about the Detroit Lions, because this loss had Jack Campbell, their linebacker, after the game already reeling two games into the season.
2: I'm going to be honest with you. Hats off to them. Played terrible. It starts with me. And I feel like it's on me. I got to be better. And I ain't got no other thing to do than look in the mirror and be better. So that's really where it starts. It starts with us. But, they did a good job.
3: Why do you wear this one so heavily on your own shoulders?
2: I don't know. I don't know.
1: It's just a Lions team that looks lost right now. And part of me wants to shoot him bail, because on both sides of the football, we mentioned Kirby Joseph and Brian Branch out due to injury on defense. You're down from the beginning of the season, three starting offensive linemen, and you saw those issues with protection and pressure rear their ugly head early. But this is a team right now that just does not seem to have a lot of answers until that cavalry comes back. And even then, it's going to be an uphill battle in a division that right now looks winnable enough, considering very few fewer playing defense in the NFC North outside of the Minnesota Vikings.
0: Yeah, and thank God they pulled off that week one win against the New Orleans, which made a comeback being down 21. And New Orleans misses a two-pointer, and Houston or Detroit scores 31 in both their games, winning one 31-30 and losing by 10 last night. So, yeah, they definitely have firepower on offense, but they certainly have issues on defense.
1: Yeah, it is a head-scratcher right now. Dan Campbell was brutally honest a few years ago after the Lions' deep playoff run, where he said, this might have been our best chance. I appreciated the honesty then and now, but unfortunately, those words are proving far too prophetic for this version of the Lions, especially as they still navigate life post-Ben Johnson. That's the opening drive. It's brought to you by Progressive. 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All right, coming up next, we talked about Josh Allen, who's one of the great ones, but it's time to cue up that T.O. sound, because we're talking quarterback concerns next here on the Golics on ESPN Radio.
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12: Tonight, a 40% chance of showers and thunderstorms after 7. Lows near 72. Wednesday, a chance of showers and thunderstorms before 1. Then a slight chance after 3. Highs near 90. Wednesday night, partly cloudy. Lows near 73. Thursday, mostly sunny. Highs near 92. For the latest news, visit MyRadioLink.com.
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1: 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Plenty more NFL Week 2 trends coming up in hour number 2. Mita Kimes, ESPN NFL analyst, going to stop by as well. But we got to figure out what this headline is. Ichiro, at 52 years old, throws a 127-pitch shutout against an all-star girls team for high schoolers in Japan. Knocked me on my you-know-what yesterday. I couldn't believe this.
2: Yeah. Hideki Matsui played on Ichiro's team. Both are 52. Matsui played third base and batted cleanup. Now, he's doing this. He would do this. He's doing it to help grow women's sports.
1: Yes, so
2: in Tokyo. So I mean,
1: so basically, some background on this. Yes, the National High School Boys All-Star Game has been held in Japan for like 100 years, and they recently started hosting the girls' game as well. But it was much sparser crowds, and so Ichiro thought, "Oh, what a great way for me to stay involved in the sport that I love while bringing eyeballs and attention to women's baseball over there. It's not softball; it is women's baseball over in Japan, a country who loves and lionizes this sport." And so he thought, oh, I can use my star power over here, which is massive, to bring eyeballs to this game, and then absolutely mow down after line, side after side of these high school girls.
2: What is he doing? You know, trying to obviously get exposure for the women, but 127 pitches, struck out 17, walked nobody, gave up 5 singles. The final score was 7-0. I mean, so he's trying to showcase the women, yet he's mowing down the women. I mean, it's wild. But 25,000 people showed up to it.
1: Which is great. And I mean, you look, I love one thing. Again, this is tremendously well-intended. In a moment of sincerity, like how great it is that someone with his influence in that country would choose to use his time to go out here and try and grow the game for you know, young women over in his country. It's awesome. But he's also kicking their butts. This, going back apparently to 2024, wanted to one-up his other outing, 116-pitch shutout with 9 strikeouts, flirted with the no-no there and wanted to go the distance on this one. So I applaud his competitive nature, because I can tell you one thing. Dad, I remember you at 52 years old, and you were not looking to go out there and mix it up with anybody, let alone in this capacity. His shoulder has to feel like it's going to fall off at this point.
2: I retired at 32 years old, and I had said this. When I retired, every competitive juice in my body was now gone. I had done it since I was 8 years old to 32, and I said, you know what? I'm done. But there are those that still go, and more power to them. Again, he did this last year, had 14 strikeouts, and he threw a shutout this year, a shutout, but last year had 14 strikeouts. His fastball reached 85 miles an hour.
1: It's insane.
2: I mean, and dude, was he fun to watch when he played. First Japanese position player to go into the Baseball Hall of Fame. He played in a Mariners alumni home run derby and hit eight home runs, I think. I mean, and he just had a laser arm, too. I mean, he was an unbelievable player to watch and still doing it at 52. It's amazing.
1: It is a reminder that players that wind up in the Hall of Fame are just built differently than the rest of us. And this, the latest indication of that. Ichiro got answers for you on the mound still at his big age. We'll see if he'd have an answer to this question. Again, the question tearing apart ESPN Radio today, courtesy of one of our great producers, Rachel. Does a straw have one hole or two holes? We have got very passionate callers on the line here. Let's go to Rex in Texas. Rex, you're on the Golics. Does a straw have one hole or two?
3: So listen, in the great state of Texas, we know a little something about drilling holes in the ground. We get a lot of oil and gas out of the ground. It doesn't matter how deep the hole is. It's one hole. You might put 100 links of pipe that have an opening on either end, but it's one hole.
2: Well, no, I agree.
1: He's exactly right.
2: Well, he's drilling. Yes. Is he talking about the hole or the pipes?
1: It doesn't matter. It's the same thing.
4: One hole in the ground is different than a straw.
2: Yeah, if you dig a hole in the ground.
5: There's no other side. Eventually, there is another side.
1: If there's only one opening.
5: Black gold and you start hooting and hollering.
2: No, if you dig a hole in the ground, you have a bottom to the hole. I mean, go out in your backyard and dig a hole and pour water in it and see if it doesn't fill up because there's not two holes.
1: Thank you. So I just want to be clear. we come on this show, and Dad, so many people look to you when we talk NFL like we're going to do in the next hour because of your expertise. You spent 9 years in the NFL. You were a captain at Notre Dame.
2: Don't patronize
1: me. You've got firsthand experience. And we brought on a whole expert, a man whose business is literally digging holes to unearth oil in the great state of Texas. And you're fixing your lips to tell him what isn't one hole.
2: Let me ask you this. If you want to give it to, if you drill a hole that produces oil, I still won't give it to you. But if you want to say that, what about when you dig a hole and you don't get oil? No oil's coming up. Is that one hole or two? You got the bottom of a hole.
1: It's still one hole. They are both one hole.
2: Right. It's one hole. It's one hole, not two. It's one hole.
1: It's one hole. If you dig a hole all the way down and you hit oil and there's another opening at the bottom, you still have one hole in that instance. And if you were to dump plaster down that one hole and it were to harden, you know what you'd have? A big-ass straw. Because you had one hole that got lengthened down to the bottom here. That is the kind of expertise that we needed to help out the idiots on this show that think that this is a two-hole problem here. We'll get back to your calls and NFL trends in hour number two here on the Golics.
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12: 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Fresh off the FIBA World Cup break, Caitlin Clark and the Fever are back in action tonight. Indiana already has a playoff spot locked up, but now looks to clinch home court advantage in the first round of the postseason. Clark was part of Team USA's gold medal winning World Cup team, but has different expectations after rejoining the Fever.
13: 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It's almost a fun thing. 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
1: The Sports Spectacular come to order. 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Mike Kegley?
2: Yes.
1: Brad Sturdy?
3: Here.
1: All right. Larry Smith?
4: Yo.
1: All right. All accounted for. Sports Spectacular is on the air, the hour of power. Man, we got so much stuff. Of course, it is football weekend again. The Illini taking on the Salukis from down south. We've got that coming up. Mike talked to their insider, their beat writer. That's on the way. Basketball schedules have come out. We're going to talk about recruiting, a huge weekend for basketball recruiting. A bit later, we're borrowing an interview from our Sports IQ show. Candace Lapham joining us. She is an attorney that is deeply seeped in the legal stuff of the current college sports landscape. And if you think the SEC LSU thing is over, au contraire, mon frere. Wait until you hear what she has to say. This thing ain't over yet. So a lot of stuff coming up. We'll talk that Athletic article as well about kind of the new world. So a lot of thoughts on the way. Guys, first, we get your thoughts. Listen, it says something about this football program. When everyone is upset with the Illinois loss to Duke last week, it ended a run of 9 straight wins over FBS non-conference teams. Now, I haven't done the homework yet, but it's been a while since we could say that. That's just kind of where this program is. This was a game that Illinois could have won. I think everyone with this program, fans included, they agree. The Illinois football team should be 2-0 right now.
3: Yeah, I think that's a fair assessment. I think, you know, obviously the bar has been raised. And so you're expected to win games like this against teams that are your peers or maybe even, I know they won the ACC, but Duke doesn't have quite the NIL dollars even Illinois has. So this is a game they should have won. And they, you know, you watch the game, they gave it away in a lot of ways. I mean, they had a lot of, there were plays to be made and they didn't make them. And so when that happens, you feel like you let one get away. And I'm sure that Brett Bielema, you know, took it on the chin though, and he said, you know, we didn't get it done, and we should have, and he's right. But the good thing is they got 10 more Saturdays when they can go out there and play.
2: Yeah, I think that's the key, is they don't have the luxury of a fan of, you know, obsessing over a game that they probably should have won. They have to worry about how we're going to win next week, you know, and so they're worried about the Salukis. And not as worried about the Blue Devils other than kind of trying to fix what was broken. I'm also wondering, when they measure out the NIL funds, does that cabal that's been propping up Krzyzewski that was in the Wall Street Journal, that giving him money for players, does that get counted? Because Mensa was a big time contract that cost an awful lot of money. So I think it's really hard to put your finger exactly on who's spending what, although certainly you know which teams are spending way more.
1: Yeah, absolutely. So Illinois now 1-1. Southern Illinois comes in this week to play at Gies Memorial Stadium. Look, I mean, this is Illinois heavily favored and should win the game. But more importantly, I think it's you've got a lot of film, a lot of tape to go over this week in terms of things that went wrong, and a way to right this ship. Let's remember that when Ryan Walters first came in, when Aaron Henry first took over, the defense has struggled and they had some really difficult moments. So it's not that unusual to have this. And now the question is, can you get things turned around here this week before you travel and play Ohio State in the horseshoe next week?
3: They're going to have to get things turned around a little bit, because that Ohio State team is really talented, and they're going to be a little ticked off because they gave one away as well. to Texas. So yeah, I think we'll learn a lot about them. You know, they've got to bounce back, you know, against SIU. And if they do that, I'll feel better. And, you know, I don't think any of us had Ohio State pegged as a win.
1: No,
3: but then comes the next few weeks when they really can't compete. And I'll be honest with you, it looks like they might be able to compete with Oregon. Oregon does not look very good. And you know, this is a situation. They're at home, and, you know, maybe they can pull an upset there. And that'd be one, if you win that one, that gets one back that you trade that with Duke, and you think, oh, well, that was a good trade.
2: like I said, there's so much that they, that we'd like to see them work on. SIU has got a pretty good offense when it comes to running the ball, particularly with DJ Williams when he's feeling good. They have a decent offensive line. I would just like to see the Illini front six feel a little bit better and can point to a performance where they do well. I don't care who it's against. And that's the first thing to building the confidence in these kids. So a little better execution, as Coach B talks about, and build a little confidence, because you're going to need all that in a bag of donuts when you go to the Horseshoe.
4: Absolutely. So it's SIU this week. And of course, Mike does the weekly on the Eye on the Illini podcast, talks to someone from the opposing side, and did that this week. Bucky Dent from the Southern Illinois, and talking about this matchup with the Salukis. Let's listen to part of that.
2: Give folks a little bit of a nutshell on how the SIU season's going so far in terms of versus expectations and what you think this team can do this year.
5: Well, folks around here now feel a whole lot better about matters for two reasons after last night. One, DJ Williams is back at quarterback after missing most of the first two games with a knee injury. And on top of that, he rushed for four touchdowns and threw for the other one when they beat Southeast Missouri State, or as a lot of us call him around here, SEMO, 34-20 in the War for the Wheel, which is becoming a really good rivalry game. In fact, it was the first time since 2020 the home team had won in that game. SIU scored the last 21 points of that game. The defense came up with 10 tackles for loss, intercepted Braylon Ragland, who had thrown the ball really well in the first two games for SEMO. They picked him four times in the second half. SIU's offense gained 460 total yards. DJ threw for 286, ran for 67. And the offensive line did not give up a sack on 31 called pass plays. So there is now a lot more reason for optimism with this team at the moment than there may have been after the first two games. So they had a pretty rough effort in a loss at West Florida after DJ went down. West Florida is an FCS newcomer who have surprised a lot of people being pretty good, but that's not the type of game that you should be losing if you're a ranked team like SIU is. And for that matter, it's really not the type of game you should be scheduling if you're SIU and you're playing your first game of the season against a team that has all the emotional advantages and is a lot better than people give them credit for.
2: Yeah.
5: Also, the week after that, they muddled through a win at Samford, which is one of the lesser lights in the Southern Conference, barely beat them 22-18. But last night's performance, particularly the way they ended the game, has put some folks' minds at ease for now. But at 2-1, a lot of us thought they'd go 3-1 in the non-con, then have a chance to win five or six games in the Valley and get to the playoffs with 8 or 9 wins and perhaps play at home. In all likelihood, if they were to lose Saturday at Illinois, that would mean they would probably have to go 6-2 in a league that's pretty hard to go 6-2 in.
2: Yeah. So,
5: Illinois State, South Dakota State, South Dakota, North Dakota. That's a pretty rough list. And Youngstown State with the Peyton Award winner from last year, Bro Brungard. That's a pretty rough list of characters to go through. North Dakota. That's a pretty rough list. And Youngstown State with the Peyton Award winner from last year, Bro Brungard. That's a pretty rough list of characters to go through. So SIU did a little bit of heavy lifting last week.

0: the internet that SIU is going to come in with a better defense than Illinois. Don't know that I buy that, but I as a SIU grad myself, I remember SIU coming into Champaign in the mid-80s and giving Illinois all they could handle. So you just don't know on any given Saturday how college kids are going to react. Well, what we do on Eye on the Illini is we get a local expert such as Bucky, and then we ask them about the offense, the defense, and the special teams. And it seems like the offense, basically, if you looked at it as a solar system, the sun would be DJ Williams. Talk a little bit about the quarterback and what he does well and what he brings to the table.
1: What you're going to see from what you will see from a healthy DJ, and this version of DJ is not 100%. They were very specific not to run him very often last night until the fourth quarter when it came winning time. And then he had 6 of his 7 carries in the fourth quarter. He ran for 3 touchdowns in that quarter as well. In a normal SIU offense of a 100% DJ, you're going to see a guy that's going to throw the ball 30 times, run the ball 15. He runs, he's got 225 pounds. He's got pretty good speed. He's a load to tackle if he gets downhill. Now, his passing last year, he had thrown a career high, I want to say 60-something percent. His accuracy's been a little off so far. He threw a lot of deep passes last night. He threw for 286 yards on 17 completions. And it would have been more. They had a 75-yarder on the first play of the game negated by an offensive pass interference call. And if you follow my tweets, you'll know one thing Missouri Valley Football Conference refs love to do is throw the flag. So you wind up with some things getting negated in the course of games, and not all of them are legitimate calls, but that's what happens in that league. Anyhow, you'll see him throw the ball around. He likes to throw it deep. He's got a transfer from Northern Illinois. Kyle Thomas, who's been pretty good outside so far, had 144 yards last night. He caught 2 touchdowns at West Florida in week 1. They have another guy that came back to SIU after languishing on the sidelines at Bowling Green last year, and Alan Middleton, who had a fairly good sophomore year at SIU, went to Bowling Green, barely played. Now he's back here. He's one of their top targets. They have a transfer from Chattanooga named Markel Quick, who's got pretty decent, appropriately, he's got pretty decent quickness. He's had a little trouble getting separation, but there's been times he's looked pretty good as well. And they have a pretty good running back in Chandler Chapman, 71 yards last night. He's averaging, he's averaging 93 a game so far. Pretty good between the tackles, has a little bit of burst. He put on 15 pounds since last year. He breaks more tackles now than he did a season ago.
2: Once again, that's Mike with Bucky Dent of the Southern Illinois. Not that Bucky Dent, people who are baseball fans from the 70s and 80s. This Bucky Dent, different guy. Anyway, he is, if you want to hear that entire conversation, go to the Eye on the Illini podcast, and that is up on all the podcast platforms. Guys, I want to get to basketball. The schedules are out, the men's basketball schedule coming out this week. And so we now know all of the dates for both the Illinois men's and women's teams. Brad Sturdy, the one thing I thought was interesting, it feels like the first time in a while, Illinois plays Purdue twice. That's been, the past few years has been just one of the one and dones with this great rivalry, but actually they will play the Boilers twice this year.
3: Yeah, it's become a pretty fun rivalry, and so it's nice to play them twice at the home and home. I think it's good. I look at the schedule, you look at that Purdue game, and you, early on they get them at home there in January, and then they go over to Mackey, and I think it's interesting looking at the schedule. Illinois has a chance to get off to a pretty good start. They really do, mm-hmm. And I think that they've got some tough stretches, and they go to Purdue and Michigan back-to-back. Those are tough. I think that they have a great opportunity to be really good in basketball this year. I like the way their schedule shapes up. They've got some breaks, kind of melded in there together. A lot of fun games, a lot of great atmospheres. Most people, when they get the schedule, they start planning their calendar, right? I start planning flights. So it's a different world this week for me trying to figure out how I'm going to get from point A to point B.
0: That stretch of Indiana, USC, UCLA, Michigan State, Michigan, and Purdue, that's a murderer's row of some really good Big Ten teams. And I think Brad's statement about starting the season, the Big Ten season,

0: season off well is going to be important for this team. Now, it's obviously a very good team, very talented team that wants to prove that last year wasn't a fluke. But whoever comes out of the Big Ten at the top of this conference is going to earn it and have an awful lot of street cred when the tournament tips off.
1: Yeah, right now, again, all the prognosticators have Illinois in their top five or even better. Many of the bracketologists also penciling in Illinois as a one seed. Look, it's the preseason. If you listen to us on a regular basis, you know we don't get caught up in that kind of stuff. But what it says, again, is the respect of that this program has gained among everyone around the country. Speaking of, meanwhile, the women's team about to hit that next stride, just like the men's team. They have, well, men's team has most of their players back or a good chunk. The women have all of their top rotation coming back. I mean, it is just, and the crazy thing is there are no seniors. They could have the same core next year, just like they did in Shauna Green's first 3 years. Guys, here is a team that's, you think about where they were before Shauna got there, only 7 wins the season before she arrived. And now 3 times 20 win seasons in her 4 years. And now a chance really to get a top 4 seed and possibly host some opening games in Champaign.
2: Yeah, I think that's the goal. That has to be the goal. And the Big Ten on the women's side is so strong that they're going to play such a difficult schedule once they get in conference play. I thought it was interesting. They didn't really, their non-conference schedule isn't really anything like the men's, because the women's Big Ten is so strong and deep that they're going to play. Their strength of schedule is still going to be, you know, a top 15 strength of schedule, even though maybe their non-conference isn't as strong, but they've got some good opportunities for wins. And I think, again, they can make a name if they can get that top 4 seed. This is like, it's that next bar to make the Sweet 16. We've talked about it on the men's side. You do it on the women's side, and you start doing that every year, look out. Because then Shauna Green's going to have this team in a Final Four before you know it.
0: It kind of reminds me, for us really, really old people, of how Henson had to build up that program in the late 70s and early 80s, where you were excited about the NIT and you knew that the NCAA was the next journey. And I think she's building this one brick at a time and building a pretty solid foundation that should last for quite some time. And it's fun to watch this team and look at how tough the Big Ten is and say, look, this team has a chance to compete at a high level in this conference, which, you know, 3-4 years ago, we would have just laughed that there was any chance. You know, like, are they going to win 2 games this year?
1: Right, exactly. We've got those schedules for you, by the way, on the front page, the IlliniGuys.com. Go IlliniGuys.com. Just click on schedule there at the top, and we've got both the men's and women's schedules there for you, as you can make your plans and make your flights. Sit next to Brad Sturdy and maybe share a hotel room. So, you know, split the cost, share the love. Anyway, okay, listen, speaking of Illini, then the future looking bright. The men's team has some very important visitors here this weekend. We'll talk more basketball, getting into the recruiting side as well. Much more still to come right here on the Sports Spectacular. 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
6: Good morning. I'm Jeff Nally on the Cromwell Ag Radio Network. It's a lower market this morning at the Chicago Board of Trade. Corn, wheat, and soybean futures are all three down. Soybeans are down in the double digits. The market had seen a stronger soybean meal market, a contract high 4 days in a row. It's setting back this morning, and that's putting more pressure on soybeans and even pressure on soybean oil. Traders biding their time ahead of the U.S.-China trade summit set for next week, the 24th. Ahead of that meeting, Treasury Secretary Scott Bessent slated to meet with Chinese counterparts this weekend. Now, China's been working toward the pledge of buying 25 million metric tons of soybeans, but so far only 15 million purchased. Those purchases have been by state-owned firms who are not bound by the 10% tariff on U.S. soybeans. Soybean commitments and sales are at 758 million bushels, and that's up 102% from a year ago. At the board this morning, December corn is down 4 at 526.5. July is down 3.5 at 549.75. November soybeans down 18 cents at 1302. The March down 17 at 1328.75. Wheat futures in the December down 14.25 at 712.75 a bushel. I'm Jeff Nally.
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10: Tonight, a 40% chance of showers and thunderstorms after 7. Lows near 72. Wednesday, a chance of showers and thunderstorms before 1, then a slight chance after 3. Highs near 90. Wednesday night, partly cloudy. Lows near 73. Thursday, mostly sunny. Highs near 92. For the latest news, visit MyRadioLink.com.
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1: By the way, be sure again to give us a follow on our YouTube page. Look for Illini Guys. And we talked about, again, our podcast right there. I am the Illini. Also, if you missed this on radio at any week, we can find the archive of our radio shows on IlliniGuys.com. And while you're there, sign up. It's going to be a historic winter, we think. It's super cheap, 27 cents a day, I believe is what Mike Kegley has calculated. He's the math wizard among us. And I think like about a dime per story, literally, like a dime. I mean, listen, folks, you can't grab the gas pump for 10 cents. I mean, that's how cheap it is. So anyway, and you know, I know you're feeling the pain. Our prices don't go up. Doesn't matter. We keep it the same. Folks, fellas, do you realize that we are now under 1 month away from the first exhibition game for this Illini men's team at Cincinnati on October 17th?
2: It's wild when you think about it, isn't it? It's coming up on us quick, much faster than anybody expected. I think it's going to be, it's so exciting. You know what I mean? I mean, as we head into this, this is a team that can make a Final Four and they can make, they're kind of a favorite to make the Final Four. Last year, it was kind of a surprise. This year, the hype, the notoriety, it's all there. They've got the star power. This is a blast. This is fun, and it's coming up on us quicker than we maybe imagined.
0: And to make it even better, we have a few injuries here and there, people not being able to get into the country in time, just to make sure you know that it's really Illini basketball. So we're hoping that Big Z, whatever he's got going on that Rocky Balboa-like injured hand, we want that to get better. And Tommy's back in the country now, so there's a victory for the forces of good over evil. So it's awesome that the team is all here, and now it's just a matter of a little bit of healing and letting them continue to practice together and see, you know, how Merck is going to feel, and we see how much this team will be able to fulfill their potential.
1: Yeah, David Markovic, in fact, now out of the boot after that surgery. He had it the very end of July. There was some concern in terms of him being ready. But we said then, look, that's 3 months away. It's 90 days. You know, Brad, you told us again, talking to the coaches, people there close to the program, that they felt pretty good he'd be ready in November. It appears right now that he may be ready on opening night, maybe not play all the exhibition games. We will see about that. Brad, what can you tell us about this team right now? In middle of practice now, we're a few weeks into this new semester. Anything you've heard about how things are going?
2: Yeah, great competition. I mean, I think it's very intriguing to hear the description from people who see practices and work with the players that they've, you know, the freshmen compete, and they've really done a great job of pushing. These guys have made little improvements, whether it's Stojakovic with his jump shot, whether it's, you know, Jake Davis is playing even better than they expected. He wasn't fully healthy last year. He battled through some things. So we don't know a lot of times that's happening. Jason Jackson is now becoming a presence up front where he can compete a little bit. So this is what you want out of these guys, to develop over time to kind of, you know, complement your star players. Everybody loves Quentin Coleman. They've talked about Ethan Brown, Xavier Zenz. I mean, go on. Landon Davis is better than people thought. So, you know that, you know, the Ivasiches and the Stojakoviches and the Merkoviches and all the Viches are going to be there, and they know what they can do. But I think now when you have those other guys that can step in, and Stefan Vox as well, I mean, you have those other guys who can step in and do their thing. Man, this team's got depth. It's got talent, and they can do things in a lot of different ways. So it's going to be interesting to see what Tyler Underwood comes up with on the offensive end and what they focus on.
0: The small gains are what's really important when you have a team like this, because you get guys who are very, very good. The little bit of tweaks in their game can be very, very influential out on the court. And of course, the other thing that we're, you know, going to talk about, which I find just as intriguing, is they've got so much talent that you could have a lot of Illini, even more Illini, in the NBA next year, which leaves opportunities for tons of playing time in the future. And Illinois is recruiting really well too. So there's a lot to talk about with basketball.
1: Yeah. And Brad, I do want to get into something you mentioned on the Illini guys board a few weeks ago, and we haven't talked much about. You were saying that the word is Illinois plans to play a much faster tempo this year than last year.
2: Yeah, they feel like they can. And, you know, last year, a lot of people talked about the tempo. Well, it's just because Keaton Wagler, it fit him to play a slower tempo. It just was, and he was the best offensive player when he was like the second most efficient player in the country or something like that. So it fit doing it that way. So I think that's why they did it. But they realized that in today's day and age, you got to keep these kids happy. You got to play more guys. You got to play more and get up and down, have a few more possessions. I think they understand that. And these guys, are a little bit faster, a little bit more athletic than they have been in the past. And you put all that together and it makes sense to see them, hey, we're going to play. Now, I don't expect them to be loyal to Marymount from back in the Hank Gathers, you know, Bo Kimble days. That's not going to happen. But they can get up and down. They, you know, and it gives them another weapon in that transition where they can maybe, you know, make some people pay a little bit. And that makes teams not crash the offensive glass quite as hard if you can get out and transition and get a couple buckets.
0: And it would be fun to see, you know, will Brad Underwood, you know, shock the world and throw in a couple extra guys in the rotation occasionally. I'm not saying it's going to happen, but there's enough talent there that it could happen. And depending on if guys step up once the season hits, they'll have the opportunity to make coach change his ways. Will they be able to step up and do it? Well, that's part of the intrigue.
1: Yeah. And also we know that injuries and illness will happen. So, you know, to make sure that bench is deep, we've run into that before as well, where all of a sudden you got to play a guy who hadn't played in 2 months and he looks like a deer in headlights there against, you know, a Big Ten power. So maybe we won't have that. Speaking of the future, meanwhile, 4 big basketball recruits on campus this weekend. Brad, Kedrick Prince of Illini Guys, first one to put this out on the board earlier this week. I think what 4 all top 25 guys ranked in the 2027-28 classes, and and all have some serious interest. This is not just a, hey, I just want to come and see it, you know, see what a Saluki is. I mean, they're actually really serious about this program.
2: Yeah, no question. I think the, you know, Darius Wobbington, the 6'10 prospect, number 9 player in the country in 2027, Musa Kamisoko is the 6'8 wing from New York, who's ranked 15th nationally in 2027. Bentley Lusequeno is a 6'10 kid out of IMG in Bradenton, Florida. He's a 12th nationally in 2028. Dylan Betts, you know, his sister was National Player of the Year, 7'3" prospect in 2028, top 25, another 5-star kid. It's you put all these guys on the campus at the same time. The last time I remember only having a weekend that was like this exciting was when they had, I think it was the E.J. Liddell and Oscar Tshiebwe and Terrence Shannon on campus the same weekend. And I think that was it, right? They didn't get any of them, did they? They also had that weekend, Brea Beal from the women's side was that same weekend. And so they didn't get any of them, but they did get Terrence Shannon later. So you just never know. Even if you don't get him now, you get him later. So, I think they're in a really good place where this program is. And they are, it's exciting to see. I mean, this many big time players on campus at the same time.
0: And I do think that adds a different wrinkle to the way you recruit nowadays, because in the old days, it was like, you know, gosh darn it, or you can put in your favorite word there. We didn't get this guy. And nowadays it's like, okay, we didn't get this guy this time. And so you want to keep those relationships, because next time could even be more important, because you let the next coach deal with him as he's learning. And then you get the little bit more finished product to come to your program. And Underwood has been a master at using the transfer portal to strengthen his team.
1: Yeah, we've got about a minute left here in this segment. Brad, I'm curious, considering the transfer portal and all the international players, do you expect to see any of these high school kids pull the trigger anytime soon? Or is it kind of more of a wait and see to see kind of who leaves, who goes pro, and then we'll have some announcements?
2: I think it's pretty common for kids to wait now and see what's going to happen. But I think in the case with the 2027s that are on campus, they're both guys that could conceivably in the next couple weeks pull the trigger. And here's why. They're in the late stages here. This is the fall of their senior year. Illinois knows they're going to have some guys leaving. They know that they're going to get playing time early on, and that's the sell. And they're going to be on a team that has a chance to, you know, play deep in March. And that's so I think they have a chance. I think 2028, you're not going to see many early commitments like that, because they want to see how it's going to play out.
0: Yeah, the search for PT coupled with compensation kind of means that if you're one of the top players in the country, it's almost a wait and see attitude to see where the best deal and the best PT comes from. And it's strategically probably the right play.
1: Yeah. And like we've said before, fun times being an Illini fan. So strap in, less than a month away before we see this team take the court in an exhibition. The first of three exhibitions over in Cincinnati. That is on Saturday, October 17th. The time yet has not quite been set. All right. Stay with us. We'll talk about sports off the field, off the court, and the courts with Candace Lapham coming up here in a moment. And then just a bit, the money side and Fathead's first big, big casualty, maybe more to come in the Power Four of sports. This is the Sports Spectacular.
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19: We love coming on and doing shows that we feel don't waste your time. And this segment certainly is not. If you have followed all of the craziness off the court, off the field in college sports, we get a chance to be so fortunate to talk with someone who can kind of, you know, cut through the weeds for us a little bit and kind of explain some of this. And back on the show once again, we're thrilled to have her on. She's lead litigator for K. Altman Law, the law offices of Keith Altman. Candace Lapham is showing us once again here on the show. Candace, good to see you.
20: Good morning. Great to be here again.
19: Yeah, great to have you. Well, let's start first, obviously, with the biggest news here to start the football season, and that is LSU. And as we were talking here a moment ago, with LSU football, clearly they backed away, right? They're not going to have the two pro players on their roster, didn't dress them in their opener against Clemson. But as we were talking here before we came on, not quite sure what the end game was with this. I mean, the SEC said these are our rules and you're a member of the SEC and therefore you need to abide by them.
20: Right. I think last time I was here, we were talking about all the craziness going on with Sorsby.
19: And yes.
20: And I titled it The Wild, Wild West. Mm-hmm. And at that point, I think the last time that we spoke, it was wide open and not knowing what was going to be next on the horizon, especially in the court system. And now we're seeing what's happening with LSU. And I think now more of the Wild, Wild West, it's turning into a boxing match. And it seems to be, I'm going to have my injunction here in state court. And now I'm going to counter with my injunction in federal court. And we're going to see who has, at this point, the biggest meat in the game. And the situation with LSU obviously has been in the media. And I would say rightfully so. However, there's been other cases that have happened before the LSU situation. And I think that some of the injunctions were trying to piggyback off of a case that happened earlier this year with a group of tennis players. And unfortunately, we know some sports don't get as many headlines as others. And these tennis players went pro prior to enrolling full-time in a university level. And they received money specifically from the U.S. Open. And they went to court and fought in a class action. They received a settlement. And now the NCAA will allow payments at a professional level prior to enrolling full-time, as long as you meet the other eligibility rules. And so this has started opening up. Well, if we can have professional tennis players on our roster, then can we go to the next step and try to get professional NFL players to come back? And what are the rules? Because they didn't technically receive payment in the NFL level. And yes, it's just gone full stream. And I think next on the horizon is going to be the LSU basketball team, because right now they're trying to get ready for their season. And there's some underlying court cases on the rise, I would say, with injunctions, again, trying to specifically target international students that may have gone pro in the basketball leagues and then coming back to the university level again. And specifically with regards to LSU. So I could ramble on for a while about this, but it's just crazy. It's crazy times.
19: it really is. And there's so much to it. And I think I'm glad you brought up the tennis situations. I don't think that most fans, certainly not casual observers, are aware that even happened, that there were tennis players here this past season that played after receiving money as professionals.
20: Yes, and there was a settlement, and from my recollection, it was around $2 million for the settlement. It didn't actually make it all the way through the court system, but I want to say one player was from Texas, one from North Carolina tennis players, and they were leading this case with some other tennis players involved. So that really started opening up that area slowly, and I really think LSU, in a sense, some people were arguing, if it's okay for them, why can't we do it? But instead of having someone that was professional prior to coming in, now we're going to see, can we get someone that went professional for a short period of time under certain rules and regulations and then bring them back? So now it's, how large is this balloon going to keep blowing up?
19: Yeah. And you mentioned LSU and Will Wade. This has been another unusual situation. Obviously, first off, Will Wade lost his job at LSU the first time for illegal recruiting, works his way back. One season at NC State. There's some that feel that he actually agreed to come back to LSU during the season when he was leading NC State to a 20-win season. No NC State players followed him to LSU. That's always a tell.
20: Right.
19: And he's coming back to Baton Rouge and trying to exclusively, it appears, build a team with guys who are out of eligibility, who have gone elsewhere or are fifth-year guys or have gone somewhere to pro camp or something. And so I think that's the next piece. So really what you're telling us is, while the Lane Kiffin situation may be moot at the moment, the Will Wade situation at LSU is still very active right now in terms of litigation going on. And the SEC, what they're saying and the teeth they put out there, if you try to play pro players, is still very active right now.
20: Exactly. And I think right now, even though we're looking at this current issue being moot with LSU, I still think that things will be forthcoming, because what they were trying to do, especially today, they were anticipating this meeting, which they're all going to be meeting, my understanding, through Zoom, the SEC conference today, trying to see what the commissioners were going to do about the LSU situation with their football program. And they had a federal court judge in Alabama on standby, because that's where the SEC was filing their injunction to stop the NFL players from playing for LSU, right in Harris, that were coming back, a former Ole Miss. Then they go pro to the Browns and the Saints and now want to come back, obviously, with Lane and go to LSU. And the purpose, at least for today, was to have the judge on standby in case LSU came in and tried to halt the meeting, tried to do some other action out of the state of Louisiana, where they first filed in state court. And then all of a sudden, the attorney general gets involved, and the attorney general is going to be present and active, which obviously they have deep pockets to protect LSU. Just like with Sorsby, the attorney general came in there and said, look, if you come after them, they're following a court order. We're going to fight you. And I still think that there could be sanctions on the horizon for Lane and for LSU, because when you look historically with what happened, we can go back a couple of years to Harbaugh and what happened there with the sign scandals with the Big Ten, and they made him sit out some games. And they gave consequences. And now the question is, what is the SEC going to do to curtail LSU, specifically right now the football program, to say, look, now you've done this. Are we going to make you sit out of the Ole Miss game coming up? Are we going to make you sit out of X amount of games? And technically, they could sanction LSU up to 50% of their estimated budget for their football program. And that was estimated at least a year or two ago to be around $50 million. So technically, they could put sanctions up to approximately $25 million if they wanted to. I don't see that happening, but I'm just saying they still have ways to try to curtail what's been happening there at LSU. And I don't see that it's going to go unscathed at some point.
19: Wow. Okay. We'll be watching that. You mentioned the international basketball players. That's something that not just LSU, but dozens of schools bringing in dozens, if not hundreds, of players from, yes, over, from every country you could imagine overseas. And this has been going on now for a while. This is nothing new. A lot of, yes, players doing that. In fact, it's become many international players to kind of get a little more attention have been doing that and collecting, you know, seven-figure NIL dollars after they were pro overseas. I know somehow, I don't know the loophole, they've gotten around that. We've seen that, I mentioned on the show previously, with the Olympics for decades, we would send our college basketball players to play against professional players from other countries. How has that been allowed to exist? And how do you now put that horse back in the barn now that in basketball with overseas players, it's been allowed for so long?
20: Right. And that's becoming a larger issue now. And it's interesting that we're talking about this today, because I had a very interesting consult yesterday with a young athlete who was overseas. And I can't go into all the details of it, of course. However, it's bringing up multiple areas of, let's say, academic issues coming from overseas and eligibility concerns. And it seems that we're finding all of these niches, all of these what ifs. And we're going to court and saying, now can we do this? And the one court says yes. And it seems to be that the NCAA is having to systematically change their policies and procedures, and they're getting larger and larger. And this niche for the international players seems to be coming in through the back door, because not many people are talking about it. Not many people even know about it. And it's just really starting to come to the horizon because of what we're seeing with LSU and the tennis players and everything else. Now they're saying, well, now you're letting international people come in. And are we being stringent with the rules and regulations of their academic integrity? What are the requirements coming there? How many years were they pro? And now, are they truly full-time eligible? How are we looking at them? Because we're still losing sight of the fact that these are kids going to college to get a degree and to be academically inclined in life. And right now, we're focusing so much on the NIL, so much on what's happening with this boxing match, Wild Wild West of court cases. It's truly gotten out of hand. And I really see the international students, especially right now with LSU, they're in the fire pit right now. And I think that Wade is coming in at a dangerous point trying to do this. And yeah, I see this being shut down, I think, sooner rather than later.
19: Yeah, yeah. Well, we applaud the SEC for doing this. I'm going to end with the question, and it's a loaded one, and no way you can do this in 60 seconds. But if anybody can, Candace, I know you can.
20: I'll try.
19: where do we go from here? What is next in this crazy scenario? And will we ever get any kind of normalcy back in terms of in our college athletics?
20: I think right now the stability of college athletics is no longer. We no longer have the rules and guidelines. And I think some of the rules just make a short-term adjustment, especially with when we're looking at recruiting, roster management. But the current existing system is unstable, because athletes are looking at their transfers, their eligibility waivers, injuries, changing rules, the new 5-for-5 structure, and the predictability at this point is a no-go, because right now the sky's the limit, and that's the way it's going unless we have federal regulations.
19: Yeah, yeah. No, I have to agree with you. You know, it's one of those things that as we leave this conversation like we left the last one, boy, we thought we had hit the tipping point.
20: Right.
19: At some point, somebody's going to say, no, hold my beer. I've got one for you that you're really not going to believe. So, Ken, exactly. Great to spend some time with you. Thank you so much for your time and being on the show. And trust, we'll be knocking on your door very soon to talk to you again.
20: That sounds great. Take care, guys.
19: All right. Appreciate it. Thanks. Candace Lappin joining us once again. She is lead litigation attorney for K. Altman Law and the Law Offices of Keith Altman. Again, one of those people you would love to just like sit down with the bourbon, right? And go, okay, I'm going to put this on the table and I want to hear you talk, because we could have this call. We could do a whole show with Candace, a whole show with like Michael LeRoy. I mean, it is just so good. Boy, we appreciate her insights. Folks, tennis players, pay attention. It's out there, not just LSU football. All right, we've got more to come. Keep it here.
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1: Welcome back here. Boy, on Monday, the big shots fired down in Tallahassee as their athletic director, Michael Alford, getting canned by Florida State, and the president coming out in his press conference and flat out said, look, you know, we don't get the TV money that others get, and we've got to find more ways to get more revenue in. Listen, right now, the ACC and the Big 12 make roughly about half the TV money per school than what the Big Ten and SEC do. So we've talked about this for years, and we're beginning now to see it come to fruition. Some of these schools are Power Four, but they're really struggling to try to keep up with the others.
2: Yeah, let's be honest. It's a Power Two, and then there's some other ones that fit in, you know, the Notre Dames and some other schools that maybe can be up at the top, but the Texas Techs who throw money out there, and maybe Miami. But I think it's really the Power Two and then some other add-ons. And maybe it's by sport too. North Carolina can throw some money at their basketball team, that's for sure. But, you know, I think that you're going to have to, the problem with college sports right now is there is no equity. There is no like equality of like, you know, there's no cap. There's no spending. And we have this in every professional sport. And let's be honest, it's a professional sport now. There's tied to colleges and these kids, but these kids are getting paid. They need to have some sort of equity. And I know there's always going to be stuff that's under the table, but maybe you see what the NBA did to address it. They took away 5 first round draft picks. They fined them, you know, $30 million. And, you know, they fined the players $700,000 when they circumvented the cap. You circumvent the rules. If punishment is severe, it happens a lot less.
1: Mm-hmm.
0: Yeah, I don't know that there'll ever be equity because the guys on top, Ohio State, doesn't want to trade this world to where they've got to be on the same level as Illinois and Purdue and Indiana and you name Michigan even. You know, they like to be able to spend more money. And that's why you see people like me, you know, going to Ryan Day may not be the greatest coach because he's got the best roster almost every game he plays. So I don't know that we're going to see the equity unless the big teams really are willing to take a step back. But I think the point is a good one. How do you try to sand off the rough edges so that there is more opportunity? And I don't know that they've thought about that yet. They've just thought about they don't want the players moving too much.
1: Yeah. You know, one thing, and Mike, I'm going to start with you on this. The Athletic had an article you were sharing with us in our group text. They kind of went through in terms of, again, just really how crazy this is, how even one of the things that was really shocking in the article is how even most of the staffers in the athletic programs don't know what the football budget is or what NIL money they're spending. I mean, it's all just this kind of this gray area over here.
0: Yeah. And it's something that more NIL money does not guarantee success, but it gives you a better opportunity to win. And you see that Illinois is, you know, anywhere from 14th or 15th, depending on who you look at in the Big Ten. And so if you're a billionaire, send an email to mike@IlliniGuys.com. I'll set up a meeting for you with Josh to donate so that we can get another Cody Campbell-like person, but instead they're with the University of Illinois.
2: If you give $100 million for a 1% finder's fee, I will make sure it gets to the right spot.
0: The way you should make sacrifices for the Illini is
2: what I do. I'm all about
0: it's givers. Know, all about I'm trying not to cry here.
2: It is amazing. I will leave, and I'll donate 10% of my take to the Illini as well.
1: There you go.
0: Wow.
1: Yeah. See that? Guys, people?
2: Some people just do it all.
1: Do you feel the love? Do you feel the love?
2: Maya Angelou. I mean, who are the other? I mean,
0: do you remember that Mother Bud Light? Do you remember that Bud Light commercial? I love you, man. Johnny,
2: I'm more thinking of the idiots on Dumb and Dumber. Just go, man.
1: there you go. There you go. That's where. Listen, when you can get a Dumb and Dumber reference, good place to hang it up right there. All right, we will leave it at that. Listen, it is Illinois SIU Geese Memorial Stadium. 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And don't forget to check out the podcast that Mike does Boy, pregame, halftime, and postgame. Mike, where can we find that?
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1: Okay. All right. There you go. For Mike and Brad, I'm Larry. Enjoy the games and enjoy the weekend. We'll see you next time. ILL.
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0: Leavitt did participate in that, I'm told, and I fully expect him to be available on Saturday. It's hard to imagine a scenario where he wouldn't play.
1: It is hard to imagine that scenario because LSU needs this. Lane Kiffin needs this.
2: It's the biggest game of the college football season. This entire year.
1: So far or this entire year?
2: Oh, I think the entire year.
1: Okay.
2: The anticipation. When the schedule came out, what do you think everyone and their mother, their dog, their cat, their snake, whatever they may own to their name.
1: Not their snake.
2: What do you think they circled on the calendar?
1: It was this.
2: It was this game.
1: It was this.
2: Especially when everyone seen it was LSU going to Ole Miss. It was like, get your popcorn ready then. And although that popcorn might be stale right now, you go pop some more, Randy.
1: Can I tell you the last time the last time any coach was in Lane Kiffin's position, and by that I mean he is the second coach, I love this, in AP poll history to have a top 10 game against a team that he coached the previous season. It's only happened once before. Does anybody want to take just a quick guess? I know pop quizzes are no fun, but
3: I repeat that one more time.
1: Okay, the last time that a head coach in AP poll history has had a top 10 game against a team that he coached the previous season. The previous season, he coached a team, and now with his new team, he's playing a top 10 game.
3: I'm going to go with
1: AP poll history.
3: Jimbo Fisher.
1: Oh, at Florida State?
3: Florida State.
1: LSU, something like that.
3: Florida State.
1: Yeah,
3: Texas
1: yeah,
3: A&M.
1: I don't
3: know.
1: Yeah, yeah, yeah.
3: I'm wrong, but.
1: Lincoln Riley?
2: Wouldn't be Steve Spurrier, would it?
1: Or Spurrier. It's none of those. Those are great guesses. It's Paul Brown. I wouldn't have known this. Hold up. Don't say that to me. Paul Brown, who coached Ohio State.
2: What year was this?
1: Hold on. From 41 to 43, he coached Ohio State.
3: Were we even on the roster, Harry?
1: Hold up. And then.
2: Yeah.
1: Hold up. This is a great story. Then he was commissioned as a U.S. Navy lieutenant because of World War II, and he coaches Great Lakes Navy Blue Jackets in north of Chicago. Great Lakes Navy Blue Jackets, who were sixth ranked in the country in 1944. And he beat him with Ohio State. The Great Lakes Navy. So not even the Naval Academy. The Great Lakes Navy, which, by the way, is north of Chicago, Great Lakes Naval Training Center. My dad was a commanding officer there for a little bit. We lived there for a little bit. It's colder than
2: Brown
1: cold.
2: Brown versus Board of Education.
1: It's not
2: the U.S.
1: That.
2: Supreme Court that ruled was, that segregated public schools.
1: Yeah, that was pretty lopsided, too. That was history.
2: So,
1: that was good.
2: So what was that year you told me again?
1: 44. Okay. 44.
2: All right.
1: What are we talking about? Why are we getting into the Supreme Court?
4: I mean, different.
1: Anyway,
4: this is a different Brown, by
1: that
4: the way.
1: That was Paul Brown.
2: I need y'all to go pee down the hall.
1: That's what Brown can do. The Great Lakes Navy Blue Jackets. All that to say, Lane Kiffin needs this. Ole Miss needs this.
2: Why are you sweating right now, Randy?
1: Because we're getting into Brown and Board of Education. I want to be very clear whose side I'm on. Whose side I'm on with that? He is Harry Douglas. I am Randy Scott. As for the NFC North that we're going to get into, Ben Johnson offense, Brian Flores defense, good versus great in the NFC North this week. Who has the edge? Harry Douglas, Randy Scott. It's Freddie and Harry on ESPN Radio.
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13: Tonight, a 40% chance of showers and thunderstorms after 7. Lows near 72. Wednesday, a chance of showers and thunderstorms before 1. Then a slight chance after 3. Highs near 90. Wednesday night, partly cloudy. Lows near 73. Thursday, mostly sunny. Highs near 92. For the latest news, visit myradiolink.com.
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19: I'm John Ryder. Yankees star Aaron Judge headed back to the 10-day injured list, this time with a strained calf. The Jazz have agreed on a 5-year, $157.5 million extension of guard Keontae George, who was Utah's first-round pick out of Baylor 3 years ago. Bengals quarterback Joe Burrow has been dealing with back tightness, but will start on Sunday against the Texans. Cincinnati star wideout Jamar Chase with just 2 targets for 12 yards in their Week 1 victory over Tampa Bay. Burrow on Chase heading into Sunday in Houston.
20: Yeah, it's less of a balance and more of a we got to get him involved. I think that sentiment was echoed from a lot of different fronts after the game. And you can't come out of a game like that and have Jamar Chase touch the ball 3 times. So that'll certainly be an emphasis.
19: Another NFL news with Kyler Murray still out with a concussion. The Vikings will start Carson Wentz at quarterback for Sunday's game at Chicago. Steelers have ruled out corner Joey Porter Jr. for Sunday's game against the Patriots in Foxborough, and receiver Michael Pittman is questionable with a foot injury. Falcons start Cooper Rush again at quarterback for Sunday.
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21: The weekend is inching closer. The vibes are climbing. And yes, it's Love Friday.

0: into as a quarterback and as a politician. We don't need that. We don't need that.
1: HD, what does this Dallas defense have to show you against Jaden Daniels, who looked healthy in week one?
2: Well, number one, can they stop the run? Because they weren't able to stop it in week one. They weren't able to stop it a year ago. They were 23rd versus the run in 2025. If there's one thing, if I'm Jaden Daniels, if I'm the offensive coordinator for the Washington Commanders, I'm going to test the waters and see, can you stop the run? The last thing I want to do is have my quarterback in shotgun and just drop it back and try to pass it, knowing that I don't have my left tackle and I don't have my starting center that I had a season ago. So I want to see, can they stop the run?
0: This is the NFL. If you can't stop it, then people need to continue to give that to you. So until the Cowboys defense shows they can stop the run effectively, and I mean for a whole game, because if you can do it in the first quarter, that ain't enough. You need to keep peppering runs in so those runs that were 3 yards in the first half are now 6 yards and 9 yards, 12-yard runs in the second half. So if the Cowboys defense is unable to withstand that kind of continued pressure, that's going to make life so much easier for Jaden Daniels.
1: Life's going to be pretty difficult for Lane Kiffin this week as he returns to the place where he is hated the most. Lane returning to Ole Miss. We'll dive into that. Chad Brown, Harry Douglas, Randy Scott with you. It's Freddie and Harry on ESPN Radio and the ESPN app.
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8: Tonight, a 40% chance of showers and thunderstorms after 7. Lows near 72. Wednesday, a chance of showers and thunderstorms before 1. Then a slight chance after 3. Highs near 90. Wednesday night, partly cloudy. Lows near 73. Thursday, mostly sunny. Highs near 92. For the latest news, visit MyRadioLink.com.
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0: 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Never
1: had taste. Hold on, why your voice get so deep?
0: And tune in. My voice is always deep. I don't know what you're talking about.
2: I'm loving Randy Scott and the Quiet Storm. That was awesome. I need more of that in my life.
0: He's Chad Brown. Harry Douglas here in studio. I'm Randy Scott. It's Freddie and Harry on ESPN Radio. 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
3: Well, just slow down for a second. 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
3: We're not going to rush into this segment, all right? Just Maxwell. When you hear Maxwell, Randy, what does Maxwell do for you and your persona?
0: It takes me to a high school dance in the D.C. area. It takes me to certain hours of the night listening to 95.5 WPGC in the D.C. area. And I mean hours of the night where they would slow it down and you're still up doing homework for government class or civics class or whatever it is. And you'd hear whoever it was come on. Nice voice. Like, we got that new Maxwell.
3: All right, so Chad, what about
0: you, Chad?
3: It
0: takes me a very specific spot.
3: Like Maxwell, when you hear Maxwell, like what's the first thing comes to your mind?
2: Now, I'm older than both you young fellas here. I'm 56 years old. So Maxwell's much further into my development. So I don't have any iconic high school moments with Maxwell. Maxwell was probably in my early 30s when he started hitting with Ascension and things like that. So my preferred R&B slow jam Love Friday stuff is a little bit further removed from you guys' era there. But I enjoy my Maxwell. I've got some Maxwell CDs laying around someplace. Mm-hmm. Of course. You know, you got to put a slow jam from time to time.
3: I think about cool, calm, collected, smooth operator. But Maxwell's music, you can literally do anything to. Anything.
0: Like what?
2: You can
3: work. You can work out to it. Mm-hmm. You can have Love Friday with it.
0: Oh, okay.
3: You can do everything.
2: Clean the house on a Saturday.
4: Act accordingly.
2: What's up?
4: It's Love Friday.
0: This man needs to stop telling me what to do now. Okay? I just need
4: Go ahead and turn it up.
0: Okay.
4: Spread it around.
0: That was the one.
4: Oh, yeah. It's Love Friday.
0: I think that was the one I could have done without. That's all right, though. I don't know how
3: I like that.
0: You know what? I do. I did see something the other day. Do y'all remember Tim Meadows on Saturday Night Live? Remember Leon Phelps, the ladies man?
5: Phelps.
0: Yeah. Mm-hmm. With a bottle of Cavathier. He dusted it off. He went on like a friend's son has a podcast and a video podcast, and they got Tim Meadows, and he goes, how would Leon Phelps advise such and such? And he goes, I hate doing Leon Phelps, but I will do it to you because you're family. Or I'll do it with you because you're family or whatever. And he dusted it off, and it was amazing. And that brought me back to a specific time as well. Quiet Storm, all of that. When SNL used to dive into that.
3: So the reason why I want to ask you about Maxwell is because it's Love Friday and a lot of people love Maxwell. You have some people that love Jalen Hurts, but some people who don't love Jalen Hurts, Randy. Mm-hmm. You get where I'm going here?
0: I do. That's a great segue because Justin Simmons of the Tennessee Titan, who has to hunt down Jalen Hurts this week, has a simple message. He says, hey, what we have to do defensively is just make Jalen Hurts be a quarterback. We just need to make him be a QB, he said. Stop his runs, make sure Hurts doesn't get out of the pocket, and make plays. It feels disrespectful, probably because it is respectful. So, Chad, my question to you, why does Jalen Hurts continue to be disrespected?
2: I'm not sure if it's disrespect or if it's just more of a proper assessment of his skill set. If you're going to draw up a defensive game plan to go against Jalen Hurts, yeah, what Jeffrey Simmons said is correct. We're not going to let him get out of the pocket on third down. We're not going to make him extend plays, make plays with his legs. And we want to keep him in the pocket because if we do that, that actually gives us the best chance to beat him. So there's other quarterbacks who are talked about as being top 10, top 5, top 15 quarterbacks. So many of those guys are much more traditional pocket-style passers. And I think if you were to ask any offensive coordinator around the league, they're going to take those guys over Jalen Hurts. I know Jalen Hurts' track record has success with it. There's no doubt about that. But again, from a pure quarterback skill set standpoint.
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7: From O'Brien Field on the campus of Eastern Illinois University in Charleston, it's high school football action on Victory 103.9. Tonight it is Charleston against Mattoon in the Coles County Clash. I'm Rob Calhoun. Ramin Carbassiun and I will have all the play-by-play action. Our presenting sponsor is the Kirchner Building Center, and our pregame show brought to you by Heritage Woods of Charleston. Charleston comes in with an 0-4 record, 0-1 in the Apollo after losing to Effingham last week, and really, Ramin, we both felt like that was a game that Charleston could have won, but they just did not get the stops that they really needed.
8: No, they didn't, Robin. Credit Effingham for their passing attack. Jenner Powell's statistically one of the top 20 receivers in the IHSA through 4 weeks of action, and Charleston had no answers on defense. The Effingham Flaming Hearts outgained the Trojans 420 to 255.
7: The answer that Charleston had on the offensive side was Traylon Couch, who broke the career rushing record in the first half. He ended up scoring 4 touchdowns, over 200 yards rushing.
8: What a start. First offensive play of the ball game, 65 yards right out of a cannon, and felt good about Charleston's chances there. And Couch carried the offense. Pretty much those 231 on the ground was pretty much almost all the offense for Charleston.
7: Charleston's really going to need some more help from the passing game.
8: Yeah, it's been a tough one to watch, Robin, and it's not for the efforts of the junior quarterback, Brody Wilson. He throws a nice ball, but him connecting with his receivers seems to be an ongoing work in progress. Only 33 yards passing for Charleston last week, and on the season, Charleston just not getting it done through the air.
7: After showing some glimpses a couple of weeks ago against Carterville, the defense kind of struggled last week. They really need to step up if Charleston's going to get a victory.
8: Yeah, the pass attacks that they're playing, El Paso Gridley had a pretty darn good one in week two. So I look for Charleston's secondary to maybe have one of their better games tonight. You know, week five of the season, you make adjustments, and look forward to seeing how that side of the ball does for Charleston.
7: There's a good chance Charleston could get that first win tonight, but they're going to have to play against a very pesky Mattoon team. Charleston just needs to play Charleston football.
8: Yeah, and Brian Halsey's going to call his game. He has arguably the statistically and skill position wise the best player on the field. So you're gonna lean on your bell cow, Traylon Couch, averaging 200 yards a game, second leading rusher in the state of Illinois, and it starts there. But the defense, Rob, you're right. You've still given up over 40 points a game. The defense has to do better.
7: Mattoon is 1-3, 0-1 in the Apollo. They lost their Apollo conference opener last week against the Mount Zion Braves, who were probably an angry team last week.
8: That's to say the least, Rob. It's well put. The previous week, Mount Zion ran into a top 10 team in 4A in Cahokia, and you don't see this stat very often. Cahokia only allowed 54 yards to the Braves offense, and saw on the schedule that Mattoon got Mount Zion next, so that was probably a very fired up Mount Zion team, and the Braves certainly took it to Mattoon, controlled the game from the start, 49-14, a win there for the Braves. Mattoon only had 93 yards passing in the game, and on the ground game, not very much else. Their leading running back rusher, Pierce, 17 carries, 24 yards.
7: They have a new coach in Chad Augsburger. He's from Gibson City, Melbourne. Sibley was up there for several years before coming to Mattoon.
8: Yeah, it's always interesting to see how things go in year one for a team implementing their new system. And Augsburger, he got a win at Rantoul in week two, 32-12. Rantoul, I must say, is probably very down this year. You look at the other results for Mattoon, 48-0 to Decatur-MacArthur, 29-7 at Salem, and 49-14 last week. So there's an uphill climb for Mattoon as well. They start five sophomores on defense.
7: I was going to say, they're a very young team, as Ramin pointed out defensively. Those youngsters are going to have to really step up for the Green Wave tonight.
8: Absolutely, Rob. It's when you have half your starting 11 on that side of the ball. I don't know how many of them from last year played or even saw any action, but they have some nice leadership on the offensive line, on the offensive side of the ball.
7: And that leader is their dual-threat quarterback, Braden Hackett.
8: Yeah, he's got a lively legs and a pretty nice arm. His stats don't show through the air. Just two touchdowns, one interception through four games. He's completing about 50% of his passes, 500 yards through the air. He's got two sophomore receivers he throws the ball to, and a certain last name that we've seen through the years in Mattoon, Hayes, the sophomore Hayes, 204 yards receiving, 13 receptions.
7: I was going to say, their wide receivers are very solid, and they can catch some passes.
8: They got three guys around 100 yards or more receiving, and then they got another Kimbrough to throw out there. Big physical tight end. We've seen that name in recent years for Mattoon.
7: You mentioned Pierce earlier. He's their main running back. He's going to be the one that will see the ball the most out of that backfield.
8: Five rushing touchdowns for Mattoon on the season, three of them by Pierce, who's a senior. Again, struggled last week against Mount Zion on the season through four games. 58 carries, 226, so they'll look to him. And at 4 yards per carry average.
7: This is the 29th meeting between the two schools. Mattoon leads the series 20-8. Charleston beat Mattoon last year 37-35. Since the series resumed, Mattoon leads 9-5. This is the 15th game since this series started back up. All those games played here at Eastern Illinois University. Time for a 1 minute break on our pregame show brought to you by the Heritage Woods of Charleston. When we return with our Kirchner Building Center ball game, we'll have an interview with Eastern Illinois coach, or should say Charleston coach, Brian Halsey, and we'll do that after this. It's Charleston football on Victory 103.9.
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11: We sure did. We didn't play very well. We had a lot of mistakes, stuff that, just the opposite of the week before when we played extremely well. And, it was a tough one. We'll see how we go this week. We played how we practiced. We did not have a good week of practice last week. And this week it's been pretty intense and pretty demanding. And I thought it's been a great week of practice.
7: How do you forget about last week and get ready for this week?
11: Well, that's what you got to do. You got to move on. We can't sulk and pout. We know we've let two get away from us. Realistically, this group needs to realize, hey, we could be 2-2 and 3-1. But if, ands, and buts are candy and nuts, and we're not having a Merry Christmas right now, we've got to get back to work and get things done and continue to improve.
7: And the way to do that is to play Trojan football.
11: Well, exactly. And we've shown glimpses of it. And, sooner or later, we're going to try. tie in all three phases together and for four quarters. And we're seeing some good things occur and happen, but just we need that consistency.
12: And tonight it is the Coles County Clash, and this is a game that always means so much to these two communities.
11: So, especially with the community so close together and so intertwined, businesses and everything and employment. And, yeah, it's important. It's fun for the student body, fun for the community, and fun for the kids. I know their coach, and I don't know him real well, but I know he's a good football coach and he's trying to get things turned around just like we are here.
12: Yeah, he came from a very good program in Gibson City, Melbourne Sibley, and he's really trying to institute the winning culture over there, too, and it's been a struggle.
11: It has. And you know, we can continually talk about culture change, but it's got to happen. It's a mentality, and it goes everything from the community all the way through our school systems. You know, I'm going to get on a soapbox here a little bit. You always hear the cliche, it takes a village to raise a child. Well, it takes two parents with the help of the village to raise the child and start with them and role model the good, positive, you know, work ethic and to move on and just to be good people, you know, just to be good people.
12: They've got a really good quarterback in the Hackett kid. He can really throw the ball.
11: Yes, he can. And he's an athlete, man. They have athletes. We have athletes. It's just, are we going to see the Charleston Trojan athletes that are disciplined and unselfish and really want to get a W? Or are we gonna slap around and make this a four-quarter war? But, yeah, they have some great athletes. They sure do.
12: And they've got some good wide receivers, too. Don't seem to run the ball as much, though.
11: Well, you know, it's kind of feast or famine. He takes what you give him. You know, Effingham didn't run the ball a lot either. And we let a little sophomore go for a couple hundred yards against us last week. So who knows? They may come out and run it 50 times. I don't know. We've just got to worry about us. You know, I've kind of been saying that for 5 weeks now. We got to worry about us, not anybody else. And take care of our business.
12: Defensively, how will they come at you?
11: Well, you know, it's going to be a very similar defense to what Effingham ran last week. And we showed glimpses right out of the gates. Trey Lynn did an amazing thing first play of the game last week. And he had 200 yards on the ground again, showcasing his skills and talents. But then we had some periods where we got sloppy and we got fatigued and we just didn't do a good job as a whole. So, you know, we've got to we've got to grow up, okay? And I don't mean that in a bad way, but we've got to grow up. This is a man's game, and we got to play it like men and get after it and compete, bottom line. You know, and I'd be remiss if I didn't mention Trey Lynn. I've been kind of staying away from the records to take a little pressure off him. And to try to focus on team, but good for him. Traylon Couch right now has broken three school records. I'm sure there's going to be more. He's number two in the state of Illinois in rushing, according to Max Preps, and he's the Channel 3 WCIA Player of the Week. Good for him. Good for him. I'm happy for him. But, you know, one thing in my conversations with Traylon is he would trade all of that to win and to have some cohesiveness in our ball club. But we're going to keep having some fun. I'm going to keep pushing them. I'm not going to let up on them. We're going to make them better football players, better men, and we'll keep plugging away.
12: And Trey Lynn is one of those players who I think you've made a better man out of.
11: Oh, you know, I am so proud of him. And I don't oftentimes get the time and the platform to talk about it. But he has grown up so much. He is such a leader in the classroom, in our hallways, in our community. I'm watching Trey Lynn at elementary schools. I'm watching him at JFL activities. And here's a kid that, you know, 3 years ago, you didn't necessarily want around. And he is an absolute gentleman. I couldn't be happier for him, and we're just going to keep plugging away.
12: What's it going to take to get the win tonight?
11: Honestly, doing your job. And I know I sound like a broken record, but it's not worrying about somebody else and what they're doing and not doing. It's about playing unselfishly and doing your job. When your number gets called, you have to make a play. You've got to step up and do it, whether it's blocking, tackling, catching, whatever. You've got to get it done.
12: And they've got to just not focus just on the rivalry, but just on the game itself.
11: It's important for the communities. It's important for the school and the student body and everything, too. But it's another football game. It really is. It's another football game for me. It's no different than week one, week five. We would like to be playing it at Mattoon's phenomenal facilities, or we'd like to be playing at our place. But, hey, we'll go over to Eastern. We'll settle in and try to improve.
12: Coach Halsey, as always, I appreciate your conversations here. We always have good talks here, and I just want to wish the Trojans good luck tonight.
11: I appreciate it, Rob. I appreciate what you and Ramin do, and you're good for kids, and I can't thank you enough, and best of luck on your fundraising efforts as well.
12: All right. Thanks a lot. That was Coach Brian Halsey, and he only has one more thing to say.
11: Trojan up.
12: And that's the end of our pregame interview, and we'll be back with more from O'Brien Field in Charleston after a one-minute timeout during our pregame show brought to you by Heritage Woods of Charleston. This is Charleston Football on Victory 103.9, supported by the Kirchner Building Centers.
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12: Back at O'Brien Field in Charleston, Rob Calhoun, Ramin Carbassioun, and our pregame show brought to you by Heritage Woods of Charleston and our Kirchner Building Center ball game. 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
15: All right, Rob, first for the Charleston Trojans, and on the offense, back starting at left tackle on the line for Charleston is Trent Keaton. The rest of the O-line from left to right, Oliver Redenauer at guard, center Brant Denson. Also at tackle, Aiden Erickson, and the other guard, Braden Fuller. Wide receivers are Drayshawn Ike and Lake Plummer. We'll see the combination of tight ends. Waylon Schaefer, Christian Hayes will both play in this ball game. Josh Stewart getting the start tonight at fullback for Charleston. He'll be leading the way for Traylon Couch. Also at the other running back position, the Trojan offense led by junior quarterback Brody Wilson. Defensive starters for Charleston, same as last week. The D-line, Josh Stewart, Dylan Montgomery, Quinn Cookson, Remy Bryant, linebackers, Tucker Schatz, Trotter Titus, and C.J. Patterson. Defensive backs, Grant Taggart, Jade Nickens at corners. Safeties, Brant Baker and Blaine Taylor. Lutz, Charleston coach by Brian Halsey. And for the Mattoon Green Wave on offense, their offensive line from left to right, Liam Bosnowski, Mitchell Clapp, Jacob Philpott, Colin Austin, and London Miller. The tight end is Carson Kimbrough. Receivers, Knox Hayes and Cameron Hawes. Running backs, Harley Pierce and Fletcher Gregory. And leading the Green Wave offense, it is junior quarterback Braden Hackett. Mattoon runs a 3-4 defense. Their 3 D linemen, Carson Kimbrough, Colin Austin, and London Miller. Their 4 linebackers, Knox Hayes, Mikael Burks, Fletcher Gregory, Hudson Golden. And their defensive backs, Memphis Howell, Cameron Hawes, Carden Calvin, and Brendan Prince.
12: 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We'll do that after another one-minute timeout. 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
7: 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Here's our affordable roofing construction, weather, time, and temp. The weather in Charleston right now, 78 degrees under fair skies. Winds out of the east at 12 miles per hour. So it's going to be blowing cross towards the stands here tonight at O'Brien Field. A slight chance of showers and thunderstorms. Let's just keep that away until after the game is over.
15: I concur, and we're in the middle of September. Could be hotter, but we'll take the 78 degrees right now.
7: Affordable roofing and construction, weather, time, and temp. It's currently 6:58. Let's take a look at our Emerald Acres Sports Connection. Keys to the game.
15: Well, Rob, I could go with the homer answer and say Traylon Couch has a big game, Charleston wins, but I think it's ultimately going to come down to the homer comment of the two quarterbacks. I think whichever quarterback plays the best will probably give their team the best to win. So two junior quarterbacks, Wilson for Charleston, Hackett for Mattoon. I think the one that does the best tonight, turnover-free football, will give their chance the best chance to win.
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7: We're getting ready for our ball game. Charleston in their all-white uniforms with white helmets that they're debuting tonight. They had a Bob Ronchetti golf outing over the summer. The proceeds from the event went to both schools' athletic programs. Charleston bought new white helmets, and there is a dot on the back of it that says BR for Bob Ronchetti.
15: Very, very nice gesture there, and seeing the Trojans spend it on something like that. New Jersey's got to make those kids feel great tonight. They look clean. You see this in the NFL sometimes where they have these color rush jerseys where they're all one color. So this is Charleston's all whites. I think they look fantastic.
7: Mattoon and they're all green uniforms with gold helmets. And Mattoon will get the ball first.
15: So the Green Wave looking to erase the loss last week to Mount Zion where the offense was not producing much. And really just two teams, Rob, on paper and in this rivalry. Super hungry for a win because, hey, expanded playoff field. You never know who might get in.
7: And back to do the kicking for Charleston. Back here tonight is Gavin Porter. Back deep to receive. I believe that might be Braden Hooker. Can't tell from our vantage point.
15: Brendan Prince is back
7: there.
15: Brendan
7: Prince, thank you.
15: Number 22. He's the solo guy. He's got a couple of upbacks.
7: Here comes the Kirchner Building Center kickoff. It's going to go to Prince at the 14, to the 15, 20, 25, and stacked up at about the 26.
15: Angled kick from Gavin Porter back kicking for Charleston this week. And kick went right to Prince there, and the Trojans special teams locked in on the returner, and Mattoon will start, as Rob said, at the 25.
7: So first down and 10, they're actually going to mark it at the 26, where Mattoon will come out, and their quarterback is Braden Hackett.
15: Braden Hackett, 50% completion percentage, 500 yards passing, 10 of 19, 93 yards, and a touchdown last week in the loss to Mount Zion.
7: Hackett will start in the gun with Pierce beside him. Here comes a man in motion. And the give is going to go to Pierce. Pierce stopped at the line of scrimmage as Charleston stuck that out well. He was trying to go off left tackle that time.
15: 59th carry of the season for the senior back, Pierce. 17 carries, 24 yards last week against Mount Zion.
7: And that Mount Zion defense is just tremendous. They brought back almost everyone from last year's fine playoff team.
15: Yeah, Mattoon's offense really had struggled most of the ball game against that Braves defense.
7: Two wide receivers right, one left for the Green Wave here. Here comes the handoff. This is going to go to Pierce once again. Pierce up to the 29-yard line before being brought down.
15: One of those Trojans in there, Remington Bryant.
7: So it's going to be third down and about seven to go for the Green Wave here. Give him a gain of three.
15: Well, when Hackett's looking to throw, he's got a couple of sophomore receivers. He's even got a third receiver in there. Prince will like do some catching, and the tight end Kimbrough. So options, and I see Kimbrough lined up wide right with another receiver.
7: Two right, two left, and Charleston jumps.
15: It's Josh Stewart on the left side. He was ready to go.
7: That's only going to be a five-yard penalty. It's not going to amount to a first down, but now Mattoon's going to have a few options, unless they call it against the Green Wave. Oh, they're calling it against the Green Wave for a false start.
15: So you audibled there, Rob, on what you thought might happen, and it did go against the Green Wave. So it remains a passing situation for Mattoon. Charleston shuffling players in and out here. Traylon Couch is on the field, and he's back in a defensive back position.
7: He was playing up earlier because he was in on that first tackle or around the area of that first tackle against Pierce.
15: Matt Charleston looks, Rob, to be playing some kind of nickel defense formation here.
7: So it's going to be third down and 12 from the 24 after the five-yard penalty for the Green Wave. Two left, one right. Back to pass is Hackett. Throws it up the middle, and it is caught short of the first down, I do believe. It's going to be close. Looks like they're going to give him credit for the first down.
15: Brendan Prince on the reception. Reception number 14 for him. He's over 100 yards receiving, and as Rob mentioned, first down, Green Wave.
7: They mark it at the 36, needed 12, got 12.
15: They bring in the big fullback, Fletcher Gregory, here on the new set of downs.
7: First down and 10 for the Green Wave from their own 36-yard line. Ramin's had two backs this time for the Green Wave. And here comes the handoff. This is going to go to Pierce once again. Pierce stopped at the line of scrimmage.